The Dudelsack and Waltz from four pieces by Viennese composer Alfred Uhl, the violist who might have always wished he'd been a clarinetist. He wrote 48 studies for the clarinet, which automatically qualified him for the Clarinet Hall of Fame. Hi, I'm Jake Armerding. So glad to be listening to music with you. Welcome. Ludwig van Beethoven was no fan of opera. That kind of frivolous nonsense that was Mozart's bread and butter, it just grated on him. He was a serious composer. Not a party animal, that Beethoven. However, Vienna was crazy for opera, so he had to basically roll his eyes and get to work. This is what came out. It was a huge struggle for him. He had to revise it three times. Hated the process so much he swore off opera forever. And it tells you something about how good he was that his one single opera is the only one from that period of time that's still being played. Here's the overture from Fidelio.

Kurt Mazur, leading the Leipzig Gewandhaus Orchestra, performing the Fidelio Overture by Beethoven, his one and only opera. Never again, he said, after struggling through it. 50 years later, 1841, Robert Schumann, very happily married to his wife, Clara, all the more so because there'd been this protracted fight with her dad about them getting hitched. They eventually took him to court over it. It was a whole deal. In the end, the lovers triumphed, and it was in this afterglow that Schumann composed this music. So it has this very joyful spring-like quality to it, although that doesn't really show up until quite a ways into the work. He starts off in E minor, kind of slow and ominous, almost like he's remembering the courtroom battle. Then he modulates to E major, the happiest of all keys, and it's just pure, unadulterated joy after that. Like one of those morning people.

Robert Schumann originally considered that his second symphony. Then he went and made it sound much more complicated. The Overture, Scherzo, and Finale, performed by the Irish Chamber Orchestra. Angela Hewitt conquers J.S. 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

Richard Tognetti, conducting the Australian Chamber Orchestra featuring pianist Angela Hewitt, the Keyboard Concerto No. 3 by Bach. We're off to Saskatchewan in 60 seconds.

The songwriter, activist, and seamstress Pura Faye Crescioni is descended from the Tuscarora clan. That's an indigenous people group from the northeastern woodlands of the U.S. and Canada, and a branch of the Iroquois, as of course you know. She now makes her home in Saskatchewan in the Cree Territory. Here's the Dover Quartet performing Women's Shuffle.

Oh, come on. That was way too short. The Dover Quartet, doing justice to Women's Shuffle from the Rattle Songs by Pura Faye Crescioni. Here's French romantic composer and organist Charles-Marie Vidor with the introduction and rondo.

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0: How much of this concerto could you remember if you had to? Well, it might be a little more memorable if you've composed it, but still, 30 minutes of orchestrated music? Impossible.
1: If I remember correctly, it was a piece written to be premiered in Norfolk, Connecticut, and he had sent it over, and the ship didn't make the crossing. And Coleridge Taylor had to rewrite all the parts from memory, which is, I think, kind of amazing to think about. But he did.
0: I'll have the whole story coming up this hour.

Oh, come on. I wanted one more even faster. Jeremy Barlow leading the broadside band La Folia Qui Passa, an old traditional medley of tunes. Maybe you're drawn to the English landscape. Or maybe you're like me and you'd take that a whole lot further. Maybe you went to England one summer and that's still the best summer of your life. And now your fantasy is to live in a field in England, close to a pub. Either way, Ralph Vaughan Williams is your man. Here's some music meant to evoke the area of East England called East Anglia. It's a little bleak out there, but that's the beauty of it. This is called In the Fen Country.

Barry Wordsworth leading the new Queen's Hall Orchestra in the Fun Country by Ray Vaughan Williams. Gil Shaham finally conquers Coleridge Taylor's Violin Concerto, coming up.

0: The violinist Gil Shaham has just released a new project with Eric Jacobson and the Virginia Symphony Orchestra featuring the Violin Concerto by Samuel Coleridge Taylor. Here are his thoughts about getting around to it.
1: People have been telling me for more than, I think more than 30 years, oh, you have to learn the Coleridge Taylor. You have to know, you need to learn the Coleridge Taylor. And I didn't, you know, I didn't get around to it. And I guess it was a COVID project. COVID happened and I thought, okay, now it's time to learn the Coleridge Taylor. And it's one of the great masterpieces. I really love it.

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That's Gil Shaham, backed up by the Virginia Symphony Orchestra, led by Eric Jacobson. The Violin Concerto by Samuel Coleridge Taylor. Some music from Samuel's daughter, Avril, is coming right up.

Samuel Coleridge Taylor cast a pretty long shadow, musically speaking. His daughter Avril had a tough time stepping out of it. She absolutely did so, though it took up most of her career to pull it off. She'll finish off this hour of British composers. Here is her Valse Caprice.

0: All the records show Avril Coleridge-Taylor had the toughest time getting the BBC to pay attention to her music. They're paying attention now. John Andrews conducting the BBC Philharmonic, performing her Valse Caprice.
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What's better, being in a relationship or pining after the person with whom you want to be in one? This composer might vote the latter. He wrote 700 unrequited love letters to the object of his desire, a married woman 40 years younger than he. He also wrote this string quartet to her, which he calls Intimate Letters.

It's Letters and Notes coming up this hour. Here's one falling into the notes side of that line. It's Notes in the Margin, written and performed by the man who may be our greatest living classical guitarist, the one and only John Williams.

He is a one-man band, John Williams, performing his own piece, Notes in the Margin. It's 1776. The Americans are winning independence from Great Britain, and Mozart is writing party pieces, because that's what was trendy that year. Also, he was a bit of a party animal, unlike Beethoven, that old stick in the mud. As with most things Mozart wrote, even when he was pleasing the crowd, it's marvelous stuff.

some party music, or as we say in Boston, party music, from Mozart, the Serenata Notturna. Charles Mackerras conducting the Prague Chamber Orchestra. Serenade number 6. So what options do you have when the Nazis are banning live performance of great music by Jewish composers? Well, you perform in secret. The Polish composer Grzesław Bachewicz performed underground concerts during the German occupation. Dutch pianist and composer Rosie Wertheim did the exact same thing, except hers were literally underground. She performed them in a cellar. Here is The Source of Life by Wertheim.

Naoko Christkato, performing The Source of Life by Rosie Wertheim. A composer smitten, coming up.

Well, there's obsessive love, and then there's Leo Janáček and his unrequited passion for a woman named Kamila Stoslova. She was married almost 40 years younger than he was. It didn't work out. But talk about inspiration. He wrote her roughly 700 love letters, give or take, along with some characters for two different operas, a sinfonietta, and this string quartet was absolutely inspired by and dedicated to her. I know this sounds just completely unromantic, but think of how much more music he might have written if he hadn't written all those letters. Or if he'd, you know, kind of limited himself to a few hundred, you know? Oh, I have a heart of stone. Here's the string quartet number 2, which Janáček titled Intimate Letters.

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Well, these days, if you don't have anything else to be anxious about, you can always worry about AI. Except, you'll always have something AI does not. Humanity. Humanity can look like different things. It can look like love. It can look like beautiful, hilarious mistakes. And it can look like something this composer had in spades. A mysterious gift, one critic said, could never be replaced or surpassed. Charm. An abundance of charming music coming up this hour.

Nothing like a good, spooky, traditional English tune. Clara Jones, performing on harp with the London Mozart Players and the English Chamber Orchestra, Scarborough Fair. These days, artists and creators of all kinds depend on the kindness of strangers, crowdfunding, in order just to continue their careers. Thousands of patrons have stepped forward to make up the difference in a gap that our heroic arts organizations have found harder and harder to fill all by themselves. The idea of an official crowdfunding campaign, it might seem like a recent phenomenon. There's a lot of them out there now. In fact, artists were trying it out over 75 years ago. The Chamber Society of Detroit wanted to commission composer Samuel Barber for a piece. They wanted to know if he was willing to accept donations from the audience at the premiere in lieu of a large commission. They did guarantee him at least $2,000 in donations. Barber was up for it. By all accounts, he did quite well financially. But here's the really cool thing. The crowd loved the piece, and it's entirely possible part of the reason they loved it is they were personally invested in it. They helped make it happen. They brought it to life. That's the magic of crowdfunding. Everybody helps. It's this community of people who care about art. Here's Summer Music by Samuel Barber, a crowdfunded piece.

Great finish. The Vienna Berlin Ensemble performing Summer Music by Samuel Barber. Violinist Alina Ibragimova coming up.

Here's Russian-British violinist Alina Ibragimova, MBE. She's barely into her 30s, and she's conquering violin concertos the world over. Here's the BBC Symphony Orchestra, along with her, performing the violin concerto by Welsh composer Hugh Watkins.

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Alina Ibrahimova, performing with the BBC Symphony Orchestra, the Violin Concerto by Hugh Watkins. Edward Gardner on the podium. Let's stick around in Britain for a second. Here's music from the final recording that Anna Lapwood, organist Anna Lapwood, made with the Chapel Choir of Pembroke College in Cambridge. It's a song from Arise, Shine. It was released just back in March. It's The Lord's Prayer by Lucy Walker.

As a young man, French composer Gabriel Fauré wrote three works considered masterpieces. His first violin sonata, his first piano quartet, and this piece, the ballade. A critic once said, Fauré possessed that mysterious gift that no other can replace or surpass. Charm. Like all of Fauré's earlier work, this piece has an abundance of it.

0: I'm David Brancaccio, host of the Marketplace Morning Report from APM. 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

was the last time you were at a classical music concert, and after a piece finished, the crowd started hissing? I mean, politics is one thing, but the music itself? Nowadays, if you're not into it, the conventional thing is more passive-aggressive. You just talk to your neighbor. And then when it's over, you offer polite applause that basically means, meh. But when Johannes Brahms premiered this concerto, the few who applauded were drowned out by hissing. I'll have the outcome of that uncomfortable evening for you, coming up in a bit. I got to know French composer Jules Massenet as a teenage violinist learning his marvelous Meditation from Thaïs. It's still one of my favorites. He was mostly known, however, as a composer of opera, of which he wrote more than 30, which is, as they say, not nothing. Here's the Hyménée from his best-known opera, Esclarmonde.

Hi, I'm Jake Armerding. So glad to be listening to music with you. They say, don't let the haters get you down. And Johannes Brahms did try his best. But after the audience at the Leipzig premiere of his first piano concerto started hissing at him, he got a little discouraged. No two ways about it. He was only 25. You're a little more sensitive in your 20s. He later wrote to his friend, the great violinist Joseph Joachim, I am only experimenting and feeling my way, but all the same, the hissing was rather too much. Poor guy had his feelings hurt. And now this concerto is recognized as a masterpiece. He was right, and they were wrong.

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B music. Coming up.

Here's a movement from Diary of the Bee by Scotswoman Helen Leach. It's called Forget Me Not, featuring clarinetist John Bradbury and the Victoria String Quartet.

Chances are you've probably taken a road trip or driven out of town for a friend's birthday party or a cousin's graduation. We do this a lot, and that's what we're doing tonight with our global encore recording. We're going to head to Stockholm for a birthday party. The party is for Princess Florine. During the party, she accidentally pricks her finger, and that puts a spell on her. But there's a good fairy that intervenes, exchanging death for the princess for a mere 100 years of deep sleep. To entertain the princess while she sleeps, the good fairy drums up some stories. And that's what this piece of music tells. Those fairy tales like Sleeping Beauty, Tom Thumb, and Beauty and the Beast. This is Maurice Ravel's Mother Goose Suite, performed by the Swedish Radio Symphony Orchestra. They performed this last November at their concert hall in Stockholm, and the concert is about to begin.

That applause for the Swedish Radio Symphony Orchestra and conductor Nicholas Kalon. We heard them play Maurice Ravel's Mother Goose Suite, a fun piece of music written by Maurice Ravel, who was a sophisticated man, but also very childlike. He found kids easy to talk to and wrote a lot of children's music. That was our global encore recording, recorded in Stockholm November 7th of last year. We'll stick to the kids' theme for this next performance. This is a movement from Children's Corner by Claude Debussy.

Dr. Grotus Ad Parnassum from Children's Corner by Claude Debussy. That was pianist Isita Kane Mason on Music Through the Night. Hope you're doing well tonight. It's always good to have your company. I'm Jillian Kahn. Coming up, we'll hear some solo guitar music. Stick around for that in just a minute.

Joaquin Rodrigo was born in the early 1900s. At age 3, he lost his eyesight. Rodrigo went on to study piano and violin, and although he never played the guitar, he's remembered for bringing the instrument into the spotlight as a universal concert instrument. Here are 3 Spanish pieces by Joaquin Rodrigo, performed by guitarist Julian Bream.

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guitarist Julian Bream with three Spanish pieces by Joaquin Rodrigo. You can hear more performances like that on our guitar stream. 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Here's a recording by the Minnesota Orchestra with conductor A.G. Owe. They'll play the Fantasy from Richard Strauss's Woman Without a Shadow.

0: Fantasy from Woman Without a Shadow, music by Richard Strauss. AGOA conducted the Minnesota Orchestra on Music Through the Night. Hope you're doing well tonight. It's always great to listen with you. Thanks a lot for being here. I'm Jalene Kahn.
1: My name is Tim Verbal. I'm the music director and conductor of the Georgia Symphony Orchestra. And what I like about WABE is the variety of stories that you can get, from the news in the morning through the interesting perspectives of individuals and artists that you hear from throughout the day on the programs. 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

Your identity. Who you are. It can be hard to figure out. Especially when so many people tell you what you should do or who you are. It's kind of rare to hear about someone who knows who they are from a really young age. For conductor Joanne Folletta, she was just 7 years old when she knew it was music. She'll talk more about that experience coming up in about 15 minutes.

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The Orpheus Chamber Orchestra will play Mozart, Divertimento No. 14,

Mozart, Divertimento number 14, performed by the Orpheus Chamber Orchestra on Music Through the Night. I'm Jalene Kahn. It is great to have your company. Hope you're doing well.

0: It's rare to see a young person who's so confident in their identity, who knows exactly what they want and has a plan to get it. But this often happens with musicians, and that happened for Joanne Faletta. When she was a kid, she was given a guitar by her dad, and he arranged for lessons starting the very next day. And that was it. She knew who she was from that day forward, and she'll tell you more about it.
1: I loved everything about that guitar. I loved my lessons. So I think from around the age of 7 and 3 months, I was hooked on music. I was a musician, and that's how I thought about myself.

conductor Joanne Folletta and the Women's Philharmonic with a sinfonia by Marianne Martinez. The Women's Philharmonic was an ensemble that disbanded in 2004, but for 25 years they made a lot of progress in discovering and recording music by women. And that's one of the recordings they made of music by Marianne Martinez, who was born in the late 1700s. She was a successful performer and composer. Even Mozart was a fan of hers, inviting her to play piano forehands music with him often. Here's the English Symphony Orchestra and conductor William Boughton. They'll play Love's Labour's Lost Suite by Gerald Finzi.

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0: Gerald Finzi's Suite from Love's Labor's Lost, performed by the English Symphony Orchestra under conductor William Boughton on Music Through the Night.
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feelings. Have you ever had feelings for someone romantically, and you didn't know if you should tell them about those feelings? Or maybe the opposite. Did you ever fall out of romantic feelings for someone and need to tell them about that? These things happen, and this piece of music was written about feelings. The composer longed to tell someone that they loved them. So this piece of music turned out to be a love song. You'll hear it, and you'll find out if they ever shared those feelings, coming up in less than a half an hour. Franz Donzi is a composer who really did it all. He wrote church music, operas, chamber pieces, and he's best known for his wind quintets. That's what we'll hear from Donzi tonight, performed here by the Vienna Berlin Ensemble.

The Vienna Berlin Ensemble playing a quintet by Franz Donzsi on Music Through the Night. I'm Jalene Kahn, and I hope you're doing well tonight. If not, I know that happens, and it's okay. I hope you stick around and the music can help you find some peace and comfort. That's exactly why we're here. Coming up, a piano concerto by Chopin that doubles as a love letter. Find out who that letter was written to when we hear the whole piece in about 10 minutes.

Incidental music from Grania and Diarmid by Sir Edward Elgar. Simon Rattle conducted the City of Birmingham Symphony Orchestra on Music Through the Night. As Chopin wrote his Piano Concerto No. 2, he confided in his piano. He had feelings for a woman that was about his same age, a fellow music student, and he thought he had met his ideal. But for 6 months, he didn't speak to her about his feelings. This music gives you an impression of these happy memories they made together as friends during that time. The two stayed friends for a while, but after the premiere of this music, Chopin left Poland, never to return. The two exchanged letters, some of them even romantic, but she ended up marrying somebody else.

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0: The London Symphony Orchestra featuring pianist Seongjin Cho with conductor Gianandrea Noseda playing Chopin's Piano Concerto No. 2.
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In today's world, some collaborations and partnerships can feel forced. How often have you seen an influencer on TikTok or Instagram in a brand partnership that makes you wonder if they actually use the brand or they just want a paycheck? The partnership between these two musicians, a harpist and guitarist, was completely organic for them to join forces and record music together. And it's an incredible duet. You'll hear them perform coming up in about 15 minutes.

Richard Wagner wrote a cycle of four epic dramas, and together this was known as The Ring. The stories are loosely based on Old Norse legends about the universe being destroyed, then reformed. And here's a movement from the final installment of The Ring, Gadarsdamerung. This is Dawn and Siegfried's Rhine Journey.

0: That music tells the story of a bittersweet time in a couple's life. They're together right before one of them has to leave and go to war. Dawn and Siegfried's Rhine Journey from Götterdämmerung by Richard Wagner. Daniel Barenboim conducted the Paris Orchestra on Music Through the Night. A little over 10 years ago, harpist Yolanda Condonassis and guitarist Jason Vio teamed up to record an album together. This partnership was really organic. They started by doing some concerts together, and then they really got to dig in and pick the repertoire for the album. Here's Condonassis telling you about the piece of music they'll perform for you next. It's the opening track on that album called Together.
1: It's a suite of dances. The first movement is an introduction, and then it's followed by a valse and a tango, and finished by a candombe, which is very cool because we each get a little bit of a drum solo. You know, it's just, we thought a really great way to start the album and sort of highlight that conversational fusion of sound.

Sweet Magica by Máximo Diego Pujol. That is from an album recorded by harpist Yolanda Condonassis and guitarist Jason Vio. Coming up in just a minute, some solo piano music by Brahms.

Katia Bunyatishvili says that scores are like love letters from composers. And that was a love letter from Johannes Brahms. His intermezzo number 2 called Klavierstut, performed by Katia Bunyatishvili. Here's the BBC Philharmonic Orchestra and soloist Richard Watkins playing a horn concerto by Reinhold Glier.

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A horn concerto by Reinhold Glier. That was the BBC Philharmonic Orchestra and soloist Richard Watkins under conductor Edward Downes.

0: Classical music is meant to be played and heard in concert. I'm Valerie Keeler. 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

is it that summer has barely just begun? And it already might feel like it's slipping through your fingers. I tried to plan something with some friends the other day, and we all ended up going through like the end of July and early August to find a weekend that worked for all of us. Summer is a time to savor. And this piece of music will help you do that. Stick around and you'll hear it coming up in about 5 minutes. We'll hear a little piano music now from Swedish composer Alfrida André. It's an andante, and it's performed here by pianist Oscar Ekberg.

And Andante by Swedish composer Alfrida Andre, performed by pianist Oscar Ekberg on Music Through the Night. There's some debate about when summer actually starts. For meteorologists, it's June 1st. For those that believe the summer solstice is the first day of summer, that's coming up this year, Sunday, June 21st. It might feel like summer where you live, especially as you look at your busy schedule for the next couple months, as school is ending and you're getting into your new normal. Summer is a time to be savored, and this piece of music paints a picture of summer. It lets you bottle it up to hang on to it for later. It's called Summer Music by Arnold Back.

Bryden Thompson conducted the Ulster Orchestra with Summer Music by Arnold Bax. That's a piece of music to keep in your back pocket. Fast forward 6 months from now when we're in the middle of winter and you want to relive gorgeous summer days. Next, we'll hear a piece from an English composer who was really successful during her lifetime. She was born in the late 1800s. Susan Spain Dunk was a violinist and violist. She studied at the Royal Academy in London and then taught there. And she wrote and conducted some of the early performances of the BBC proms in the 1920s. The BBC National Orchestra of Wales will play her Cantilena on Music Through the Night.

Cantilena by Susan Spain Dunk. We heard the BBC National Orchestra of Wales and clarinetist Peter Sigleris under conductor Ben Palmer on Music Through the Night. Some movie music is coming up in just a minute. I hope you can stick around.

Sense and Sensibility by Jane Austen sold out its first printing in 1813, and it's been in continuous print ever since. It's also seen the big screen. This is probably the biggest screen adaptation of that novel. From the 1995 movie Sense and Sensibility, here's The Suite by Patrick Doyle.

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The Suite from Sense and Sensibility by Patrick Doyle. When Jane Austen first wrote that novel and published it in the 1800s, she published it anonymously. She had to pay to have it published and pay the publisher commission. That initial cost was nearly a third of her household income, but it paid off. It's been in continual print ever since it was first published.

0: Tafelmusik, led by Jean Lamont, and Bach's Brandenburg Concerto No. 6.
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The relationship between siblings can be complicated. It can be lovely. Some siblings see each other just for holidays, if that. There are some that go into business together. And other siblings that practically raise their families as one. What's your relationship like with your siblings? Coming up, you'll meet two sisters with starkly different personalities. They will play as one on the piano, as they've been doing for 5 decades. That's coming up in the next hour.

When Fanny Mendelssohn wrote The Year, she wrote a piece of music for each month of the year. This is the piece written for the month of March, performed by Anna Celeste.

from The Year by Fanny Mendelssohn. That was about the month of March. Performed there by pianist Anna Celeste. I'm Jalene Kahn. It's great to have your company. Thanks for being here. This composer is known as a musician, but it was always something he was a little ashamed to admit. Alexander Borodin was one of the most brilliant Russian scientists of his generation. And music for him was just a way to decompress. It was more like a hobby. Here's one of his hobby pieces. This is called In the Steppes of Central Asia by Alexander Borodin.

In the Steppes of Central Asia by Alexander Borodin. That music describes two different tribes meeting in the mountainous region between Russia and Central Asia. That was the Bavarian State Orchestra with conductor Wolfgang Sawallisch on Music Through the Night. 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The Arabella String Quartet plays String Quartet No. 5 by Chevalier de Saint-Georges.

String Quartet No. 5 by Joseph Bologna Chevalier de Saint-Georges, performed there by the Arabella String Quartet. A Mozart symphony is coming up in just about 5 minutes.

The love theme from Cinema Paradiso, called one of the greatest movies of all time. It's about a young boy and an aging man and their friendship. Ennio Morricone wrote the film score. We just heard violinist Lisa Batiashvili, cellist Maximilian Hornung, and the Berlin Radio Symphony Orchestra. Here's the Prague Chamber Orchestra playing Mozart, Symphony No. 21.

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These two sisters share a love of the piano, and they've been playing together for over 50 years. But they will tell you that's about the only thing they have in common. Katia Lebeck has a bit more energy and enthusiasm, while her sister, Marielle, is more calm and reflective. They are a great balance to each other. Here they are playing music by Darius Milhaud.

0: They are so unified when they play together. Sisters Katia and Marielle Labeck with Scaramouche by Darius Milhaud. I hope you've enjoyed the performances that you've heard. It's always nice to listen with you. Somehow, it always sounds better when we listen together. I'm Jalene Kahn. Have a great Thursday.
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1: One of the best bits of advice my high school wrestling coach gave me back in the day was to keep it simple. Tchaikovsky did exactly that when he sat down to write his Serenade for Strings. He kept it simple. Semyon Bischoff and the Czech Philharmonic Orchestra deliver the famous second movement waltz later this hour. I'm Vernon Neal. Let's take a peek at the calendar with the composer's datebook first.

This is the Composer's Datebook for June 4th. I'm John Burge. In the early years of the 20th century, a hauntingly beautiful piece of Grecian sculpture, the head of the goddess Aphrodite, was donated to the Boston Museum of Fine Art. There, it inspired this orchestral work by Boston composer George Whitefield Chadwick. Chadwick's symphonic tone poem, Aphrodite, was, in the words of the composer, an attempt to suggest in music the poetic and tragic scenes which may have passed before the sightless eyes of such a goddess. Chadwick composed this music during a holiday on Martha's Vineyard, inspired, he said, by the play of light and wind on the sea. It received its premiere at the Norfolk Festival in Connecticut on this date in 1912.

0: On today's date in 1999, at a summer music festival on the opposite coast of America, another musical work inspired by ancient Greece received its first performance. This music was entitled Five Images After Sappho, inspired by texts of the ancient Greek poetess Sappho and written for the remarkable voice of a modern American soprano, Dawn Upshaw. It was premiered at the Ojai Festival in California and was written by the Finnish composer and conductor, Esa-Pekka Salonen. Composer's Datebook is produced by APM, American Public Media, in conjunction with the American Composers Forum, reminding you that all music was once new.
1: Flutist Eugenia Zuckerman joins the Shanghai Quartet here to get the morning movement. They perform the dance movement from Alberto Ginastera, Impressions of the Puna.

Eugenia Zuckerman with the Shanghai Quartet playing Alberto Ginastera's dance from Impressions of the Puna. There's no other way I can put this, but I am obsessed with lawn care. The first time a little bit of green pops out in my yard, I freak out. I love it. You probably have that one thing that when you start talking about it, you just can't stop. Tchaikovsky was kind of that way with his Serenade for Strings. So when he wrote to his publisher, he was saying that he was so violently in love with the piece. And you can hear that in the music. You'll hear the second movement. It's a little famous waltz that skips all the fluffy stuff, keeps it simple. Here's Semyon Bishkov conducting the Czech Philharmonic Orchestra. This is the waltz from Tchaikovsky's Serenade for Strings.

Keep it simple. That was the waltz from Tchaikovsky's Serenade for Strings, performed by the Czech Philharmonic Orchestra. Semyon Bishkov was the conductor. 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

Pablo Gonzalez and the Barcelona Symphony Orchestra. That was La Fiesta from Granados Suite on Galician Songs. This next piece is just about as demanding as Game 1 of the NBA Finals, which, by the way, Karl Anthony Towns and the Knicks took Game 1. Not to brag, but I'm going to brag. Here's Glazunov's fourth movement from his string quartet number 5.

The fourth movement from Glazunov's String Quartet No. 5, performed by the St. Petersburg String Quartet. And hey, listen, I like Wemby too. It's just, I like Karl Anthony Towns more. Maybe it's a Minnesota Wolves thing. One of my favorite things about Vivaldi is just how he tried for decades to smush instruments together to see what sounds he could invent. This specific pair that you're about to hear takes two mandolins to create a texture you don't normally hear in classical music. Christian Schneider and André Saint-Clivier are the soloists. Jean-Claude Malgoire conducts La Grande Écurie et la Chambre du Roi.

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Those two mandolins, such a cool texture. That was Vivaldi's Concerto for Two Mandolins. And straight ahead, you'll hear a Polish dance delivered by a recent international piano champion. You stay right there.

Frédéric Chopin took the rhythms of just a rowdy hometown party and stripped it down to its raw emotional core for this next piece. It's a spicy mazurka, but pianist Bruce Leo makes it feel a little less spicy. Check it out.

The Mazurka number 24 from Chopin. Daniel Barenboim conducts the Chicago Symphony Orchestra. To close out the hour, here's Johann Strauss Jr.'s Emperor Waltz.

0: Daniel Birnbaum and the Chicago Symphony bringing the house down. That was the Emperor Waltz from Johann Strauss Jr.
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1: Imagine how much fun it would be if your favorite author came up to you and handed you a pen and a paper. And then asked you to create your own version of one of your favorite books from them. That's basically what Hector Berlioz did when he recreated Sir Walter Scott's legend of the Highland outlaw Rob Roy in sound. Alexander Gibson leads the Scottish National Orchestra in a performance captured right in the center of that terrain. We'll take a trip out to the Highlands later this hour. I'm Vernon Neal. Violinist Gabrielle Lester and pianist Diana Ambash kick off the hour. They perform the quick and quirky scherzo movement from Amy Beach's Violin Sonata.

violinist Gabrielle Lester and at the piano Diana Ambash. That was Amy Beach's Scherzo from her violin sonata. A rolling stone gathers no moss. If there's one thing trumpeter and composer Miles Davis shared with the greatest classical innovators, it was creative restlessness. He redefined jazz in ways that were both subtle and caustic. This week's Rhapsody in Black, I celebrate the great trumpeter and composer Miles Davis's 100th birth anniversary that just happened late last month. Head to your favorite podcast app or yourclassical.org, wink, wink, to hear that episode, and be sure to check out our Miles Davis feature called Milestones, Kind of Blue. But long, long before Miles, the trumpet was still getting the all-star treatment. Let's kick it back to the 1600s.

Everybody in the 1600s went wild for the trumpet. John Wallace and the Philharmonia Orchestra, led by Christopher Warren Green. That was Henry Purcell's Trumpet Sonata Number 1. We've got a whole lot of Scottish heritage coming up this hour, starting with this first piece from Hamish McCun. This is The Harvest Dance from Highland Memories.

This next one's just a crowd pleaser. It's Beethoven's Rule Britannia. Pianist Uli Mustonen at the piano.

Olli Mustonen at the piano. That was Rule Britannia from Beethoven. Emmanuel Chabrier originally composed his picturesque pieces for the piano, but it was so good that he kind of figured, hey, why stop there? Give it the full orchestra. Here's the pompous minuet movement. Leonard Slatkin conducts the Lyon National Orchestra.

The Pompous Minuet from Emmanuel Chabrier's Picturesque Pieces, performed by the Lyon National Orchestra under Leonard Slatkin. I promised a whole lot of Scottish heritage today, and I will deliver. This next piece was inspired by Sir Walter Scott's tales of Scottish rebellion. Hector Berlioz took Rob Roy and turned it into this. Alexander Gibson leads the Scottish National Orchestra in this performance. Here's the overture from Rob Roy.

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Florence Price took the deep emotions of spirituals and placed those emotions directly into classical chamber music. You hear that approach right away in the second movement from her string quartet in A minor. The Catalyst Quartet delivers this just focused performance. Here it is.

The Catalyst Quartet with the second movement of Florence Price's String Quartet. Let's round the hour out with a little trip to Havana. Here's Aaron Copland's Danzón Cubano, performed by the Mexico City Philharmonic Orchestra under Enrique Batiste.

0: Enrique Batiste and the Mexico City Philharmonic. To close out the hour, that was Danzón Cubano from Aaron Copland. Head to yourclassical.org to get this week's episode of Rhapsody in Black featuring trumpeter and composer Miles Davis.
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1: This is a piece that Mozart wrote on incredibly short notice in the spring of 1784. He finished the music just 2 days before the concert. Happily, the musicians learned it super quickly and played it beautifully. After the premiere, Mozart wrote a letter to his father saying, "I consider it to be the best thing I've written in my life." From APM American Public Media, this is Performance Today. I'm Valerie Kaler. The Quintet for Piano and Winds by Mozart. We'll hear it from a concert at the Round Top Festival Institute in Round Top, Texas, ahead on PT. Horn player Sarah Willis has combined her love for Mozart with her love for Cuban dance. She's recorded 3 Mozart and Mambo albums with the Havana Lyceum Orchestra. For her 2nd album, she has 6 young Cuban composers to write a horn concerto, each based on a dance. Willis thinks of the suite as a whole as a map of Cuba and its musical heritage. From Matanzas on the northern coast comes a dance called Guaguancó. And this piece by Wilma Alba Cal is Guaguancó Sencillo, a simple Guaguancó.

Wagwanko Sencillo by Wilma Alba Kahl. Sarah Willis played solo horn with the Havana Lyceum Orchestra. Mozart Quintet later this hour. From APM, American Public Media, this is Performance Today. I'm Valerie Kaler. Glad to have you along for today's musical adventures and discoveries. Sphinx Virtuosi, a vibrant chamber orchestra that performs without a conductor. This requires a great sense of unity and cohesion, of course, playing and moving and thinking as one organism. At the same time, the Sphinx Virtuosi would not be who they are without the 18 individual artists on stage, each adding their own unique musical voice to the conversation. Let's hear Sphinx Virtuosi play a piece that intentionally celebrates the vibrant spirit and individuality of each musician in the ensemble. Highlights from Impressions by Clarice Assad. We'll pick it up with Dança Brasileira.

0: the Sphinx Virtuosi totally locked in for that perpetual motion machine. That was a movement called Precision, and before that, Fusion, Danza Brasileira. Two movements from a larger piece called Impressions by Clarice Assad. Sphinx Virtuosi gave that concert at the Isabella Stewart Gardner Museum in Boston, Massachusetts. Clarice Assad is set to have a banner year. Multiple world premieres, including an orchestral work called Harry Houdini and a new piece for Eighth Blackbird, just to name a couple. She's also starting a two-year term as the composer-in-residence of the Oakland Symphony in California. Assad also plans to tour and perform all over the U.S., Brazil, and Europe. Looking forward to sharing all her musical adventures with you here on PT. In a moment, a Mozart favorite from Round Top. 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
1: 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More music is coming up in a moment.

We live in the era of the list. There are so many lists of what is best. Best restaurant, best books, best music of all time. What does that even mean? These are all very subjective lists, of course. Nothing wrong with that, I guess. Just feels important to me sometimes to remember that what's best for the person who wrote the list is not always what's best for you. Which leads me to this. Mozart heard the premiere of this next piece in 1784, and he called it the best thing I've written in my life. And anything Mozart said that about, I'll take 20 minutes to listen to. This is a quintet for the unusual lineup of piano and four winds, oboe, clarinet, bassoon, and French horn. Let's hear it played by five all-star musicians at the Round Top Festival Institute in Round Top, Texas. A performance of Mozart's quintet for piano and winds.

Mozart wrote that quintet on incredibly short notice for a concert at the Imperial Court Theater in Vienna in the spring of 1784. He finished the music in typical Mozart fashion just 2 days before the concert. Apparently, the musicians learned it super quickly, though, and played it beautifully. After the premiere, Mozart wrote a letter to his dad and said, "I think it might be the best thing I've ever written in my life." It's the Quintet for Piano and Wind,

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0: Good morning, and thank you for listening to WABE Classical. 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

Benjamin Britten grew up to be one of the great English composers of the 20th century. But I want to take you back to when he was a supremely confident young man. In 1932, Britten was 18 years old, and he'd been a student at the Royal College of Music in London already for 2 years. He'd gotten a scholarship at the age of 16. Now, the Royal College of Music is rather revered, considered to be among the top conservatories on the planet. But the teenage Benjamin Britten felt like he was already beyond what the school could teach him. He later said, "When you're immensely full of energy and ideas, you don't want to waste your time with elementary exercises." Britten spent more of his energy outside the school than in it. And at age 18, he wrote this piece for a competition that had nothing to do with the school at all. And it was premiered not by his classmates, but by professional musicians in a live broadcast on the BBC. Benjamin Britten's Fantasy Quartet, written for oboe, violin, viola, and cello, played here at the Spoleto Festival USA with saxophone taking over for the oboe.

the Fantasy Quartet Opus 2 by Benjamin Britten. He wrote that piece for oboe and strings for a chamber music competition. He'd won the previous year's competition with another fantasy, that one for string quintet. The oboe and string fantasy did not take home the prize, but it did get its world premiere on BBC Radio. Not too shabby for a teenager. I mentioned that Benjamin Britten wrote it for oboe and strings. The version we just heard featured Stephen Banks playing saxophone instead of oboe, with violinist Olivia Sohn, violist Ayane Kozasa, and cellist Christopher Costanza. That concert was at the Dock Street Theater in Charleston, South Carolina. It was part of Spoleto Festival USA's Bank of America Chamber Music Series. Broadcasts from the Spoleto Festival are made possible by Bank of America, the ETV Endowment of South Carolina, and the John Covington and Robert Lukey Fund for the Performing Arts.

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I'm Valerie Kaler. 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

0: This is music by Castelnuovo Tedesco, performed by 14-year-old Hilbert Chin at the finals of the James Stroud International Guitar Competition. Hi, I'm Tony Morris. 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
2: This violin concerto is a virtuosic playground for the soloist. There's a super fun video of violinist Susie Park watching and narrating her own performance. You can feel the tension in her body language. Her breathing was shallow. She said her heart was racing. She described her thoughts so quickly, she could barely get them out. Match the orchestra. Ooh, clear articulation. And at one point, she said, quote, "Just go to town. Don't drop your bow." From APM American Public Media, this is Performance Today. I'm Valerie Kaler. Susie Park plays Altar de Cuerda, a violin concerto by Gabriela Ortiz, later in this hour of Performance Today. Also on the way, a piano piece by Cécile Chaminade, arranged for saxophone quartet. After the death of her father, Chaminade had to really hustle to support herself and her mother. One of the ways she did this was by selling sheet music. Short salon pieces were big winners. From a suite, she wrote in 1897, six humorous pieces. This is Once Upon a Time.

Pianist Ivana Gavrich played Autrefois, Once Upon a Time, from Cécile Chaminade's six humorous pieces. Gavrich launched onto the classical music radar with her first album in 2010. We just heard a little something from her most recent recording called Throwback to Dance. More Chaminade ahead. From APM, American Public Media, this is Performance Today, taking you to concerts around the world. I'm Valerie Keeler. It began as a brief amusement for two hands. Cécile Chaminade wrote this toccata for piano in 1887. One person, two hands, one piano. But as the saying goes, many hands make light work. So let's expand it to eight hands, eight lungs, and four saxophones. Now it's even more playful, flitting through the air. Soprano saxophonist Roberto Campa made this arrangement for his group, the Cirrus Quartet, a toccata by Cécile Chaminade.

0: Cécile Chaminade wrote that toccata for solo piano in 1887. We just heard a version for four saxophones arranged by Roberto Campa. The Cirrus Quartet gave that concert in Interlochen, Michigan. Cirrus Quartet based in Ann Arbor, Michigan, and over the past few years they've won several major chamber music competitions. They love to play transcriptions of classical repertoire, like the toccata we just heard. And they're also enthusiastically commissioning new works as well. One of the brand new pieces on their programs this season celebrates the 2026 Lunar New Year. It's called, naturally, The Year of the Horse by Wenbin Liu. Looking forward to hearing more from this innovative ensemble, the Cirrus Quartet. In a moment, Tales from the Apocrypha. 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

Got a question for you. Which music would you put at the core of the classical music repertoire? Different people can have wildly different opinions about whose work is or should be in the canon, as we say. Same arguments happen in so many walks of life, theology and scripture included. For example, the Book of Judith. It is in the Catholic Bible, but not in the Protestant Bible. We're about to hear music by a composer named Baldassare Galuppi, lived in Venice in the 1700s. He was the head of music at a Catholic school. So he wrote a big oratorio inspired by the Book of Judith, a book that would have been in the Bible at his Catholic church. Here's the musical introduction, the Sinfonia, from Galuppi's oratorio Judith. The group Tempesta di Mare gave this concert in their hometown of Philadelphia.

The Sinfonia from the Oratorio Judith, written in the 1760s by Baldassare Galuppi. The great American early music ensemble Tempesta di Mare gave that concert in their hometown of Philadelphia. After that introduction, the rest of the long oratorio had singers telling the story of Judith. In her Old Testament story, Judith is a Jewish widow. When the Assyrian army has her city under siege, she seduces the Assyrian general and kills him, thereby saving not just her own city, but the city of Jerusalem as well. The Book of Judith is part of the Old Testament in the Catholic Bible, not in the Protestant Bible, nor is it part of the Hebrew canon. In the 1760s, composer Baldassare Galuppi was head of music at St. Mark's, the Catholic Basilica in Venice, and he wrote a great deal of sacred music, including the oratorio we just heard from, inspired by the Book of Judith. In a moment, making an offering at the altar of strings.

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1: 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More music is coming up in a moment.

For Mexican composer Gabriela Ortiz, the altar is an inspiring concept. She considers an altar to be symbolic and spiritual and magical. In a creative sense, Ortiz says, it's a place to throw music into relief. Ortiz has written a series of pieces with connections to altars, including this violin concerto we're about to hear, called Altar de Cuerda, Altar of Strings. And I'd like to point out a moment at the beginning of the second movement. The wind section play tuned crystal glasses while the violin floats over the sound waves.

That movement, by the way, is called Open Song. It's a reference to the open-air chapels common in Mexican churches in the 1500s, which were, quote, built to catechize indigenous communities that were reluctant to go inside a temple. That second movement will be along in just about 10 minutes. Let's hear the entire piece. Altar de Cuerda, String Altar, or Altar of Strings, by Gabriela Ortiz. Susie Park is playing the solo violin, and Paolo Bortolameoli conducting the Minnesota Orchestra.

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In that brief silence before the final notes, violinist Susie Park says she reminds herself that she's grounded to the earth. Then she and the orchestra launch into the final flourish. Music written in 2021 by Gabriela Ortiz, a violin concerto called Altar de Cuerda, or Altar of Strings. Susie Park played violin, and Paolo Borto Lamaioli conducted the Minnesota Orchestra in concert at Orchestra Hall in Minneapolis. After that concert, Susie Park and the Minnesota Orchestra shared a video of Park herself rewatching the performance and providing a running commentary of the last part of the music. In her eyes, the most difficult part of the work. It is fascinating watching her. The tension is palpable in her body language. She was short of breath, and at one point she said her heart was racing. Her thoughts were coming in so fast she could barely get them out. Match with this section of the orchestra. Have clear articulations. At one point, she said, just go to town. Don't drop your bow. When it was all over, she let out a big sigh of relief and said it wasn't just all a weird fever dream. Stress aside, Park says it was an awesome experience to play such a great piece with an incredible orchestra. Altar de Cuerda by Gabriela Ortiz. Susie Park joining the Minnesota Orchestra. 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I'm Valerie Kaler. 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

0: 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Now, we can't put it in a parade, but we can put your old car on the air every morning. 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
3: I love the beginning of the Cocaine Overture in London Town by Elgar because it sounds a little humorous and a little sheepish at the same time. I mean, have you ever gotten really angry at something or somebody for a perceived slight and you rant? And then in the next moment, the person looks at you and tells you why you were wrong. They do love you. You were invited to the party. That's kind of what this reminds me of. Elgar had a great success with his Enigma variations, followed by a terrible failure in which he declared God was against art and he was against the London musical community who didn't like Dream of Gerontius. And then they invited him for a big Elgar evening. Oops. This is part of it. It's coming up.

The Pastoral and Real by Thomas C. Kelly, who was part of the 20th century, the early 20th century renaissance in Irish music. The Irish Chamber Orchestra was led by Fionnuala Hunt. They were developing a 20th century Irish national sound. I'm Lynn Warfel. Welcome. This is the American Brass Quintet to start things off with one of those wonderful antiphonal works used in St. Mark's Cathedral in Venice, music by Andrea Gabrielli.

Antiphonal work for brass by Andrea Gabrielli, and that was the American Brass Quintet. This is a divertissement, something diverting, on a pastoral theme by Gabriel Pierney with the BBC Philharmonic.

Well, usually when you see pastoral theme, you think of something that's going to be a little lilting, and perhaps that was very energetic. A busy pasture. That was a divertissement on a pastoral theme by Gabriel Pionnet with the BBC Philharmonic Orchestra.

You know, Beethoven was great at marketing himself. Some composers were and some weren't, like Franz Schubert, not so much. He was very shy, very introverted. But when Beethoven gave you a Beethoven evening, you got in there early and you had at least 3 or 4 hours of brand new pieces that he wrote. All Beethoven programs, usually. This is his choral fantasy, which predated, of course, the Ninth Symphony, but it was always there in the back of his mind, I think. Here is Elaine Grimaud, the pianist, and the Swedish Radio Symphony Orchestra and Chorus, all led by Asa-Pekka Salonen.

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Well, whenever I think of Edward Elgar, I think of this typically British gentleman, you know, with the tweedy Norfolk jacket and the big handlebar mustache, which indeed he had both of, I do believe, if I'm remembering the photographs correctly, you know, very kind of staid and somewhat proper. And when it came to his work, The Dream of Gerontius, he started ranting. He was really upset because people didn't like it. No, I think he thought he had it made in the shade when everybody loved the Enigma variations. And then they were all over Elgar about Dream of Gerontius. So he was raging against the London musical establishment, against God, saying God was against art. You know, can you imagine? But anyhow, the London Philharmonic Society invited him to an all Elgar evening. And so he was expected to bring some new works, which he did, and dedicated to London's musical establishment. Here's In London Town.

The Cocaine Overture by Edward Elgar, the London Symphony Orchestra, led by Andre Previn. Hope you enjoyed that, and thanks for your company on this Thursday. I'm Lynn Warfel.

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1: I kind of had a look at this hour of music, and I think it kind of encapsulates a lifetime in a way. You know, when summer comes around, don't you find yourself thinking of summer's past? Maybe when you were a kid and where you are now, scratching your head saying, how could it go by that fast? Yeah, I was thinking about my 16th birthday when my friends gave me a scavenger hunt and the prize was an already inflated life raft in the bathroom of a friend's house. That was half a century ago. This is a simple symphony from Benjamin Britten's Young Days. And from that, we're going to end up with a suite in the ancient style by Vincent Dandy. Stick around and age with me.

Is that the equivalent of rock and roll lute? It sort of sounds like quite energetic. The Ensemble Capsburger, a chaconne by Francesco Corbetta. Welcome to Thursday. It's the 4th of June. I'm Lynn Warfel, and this is the finale to the Piano Sonata in C Minor by Fanny Mendelssohn, and it's performed by Heather Schmidt, and it's today's daily download. You can have it for free when you go to yourclassical.org. 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

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You can have it for free. Fanny Mendelssohn's music, her C minor piano sonata. Such a talent she was. That was the finale of the sonata played by Heather Schmidt. Well, this is a sinfonia, not for one, but two oboes, okay? Four reeds in total, if you want to be that way about it. And it's Anthony Camden and Allison Alti playing oboes, the London Virtuosi led by John Georgiadis.

The Sinfonia for Two Oboes, played by Anthony Camden and Allison Alty, the London Virtuosi, led by John Georgiadis. Coming up, a simple symphony.

Benjamin Britten was really a young guy, when a kid really, when he wrote his Simple Symphony tunes. He just noted these tunes down in a notebook. And then when he was about, I think, 19 or 20, he decided to put them together and dedicate them. I believe it was to his viola teacher. And he just picked a couple of melodies for each of the movements of the Simple Symphony. Iona Brown leads the Norwegian Chamber Orchestra.

Okay, well, from the youth of Benjamin Britten, we go to old age now. Well, not really, but it's an ancient style, according to Vincent Dandy, from a very aristocratic Parisian family, and also was very, very influenced by the music of Hector Berlioz early on in his life. He's about 16, I think, when his uncle introduced him to Berlioz music. He wrote a piano quartet, which he sent to César Franck, who recognized his talent and recommended that he pursue a career as a composer. Here is Vincent Dandy's Suite in the Ancient Style with Rumon Gamba and the Iceland Symphony Orchestra.

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0: The Prelude No. 5 by Chopin, played by Alice Sarah Ott. I'm Lynn Warfel. Thank you so much for your company.
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Sibelius was a little miffed when he wrote this. The Russians were at the gate in Finland, and a student association asked him to write a piece of music. However, Russia was forbidding any expression of Finnish patriotism, pride, or even the Finnish language in some cases. So he said, okay, kids, we're not going to call this Finlandia, but that's what it is. And we're going to say it's not patriotic, but it is. We're going to tell them it's just us being happy on the return of summer in Finland. And the Russians bought it. It's coming up.

Beatrix's Dance. Yeah, Adolphe Adams music with the Queensland Symphony Orchestra playing that. Coming up, we have a big tribute to a beautiful country. I'm Lynn Warfel. I welcome you. It's Thursday. It's the 4th of June. Without further ado, those of Finnish extraction in the audience may now rise. Everybody, okay? All right. This is Sibelius's Finlandia, which is, of course, a wonderful, inspiring, patriotic tune at a time when Finland was really facing some dire situations with the Russian occupation. Anyhow, I digress a bit, but they were forbidden to have any kind of patriotic or nationalistic displays. So Sibelius called this the feeling of happiness on the return of spring. I think I said summer to Finland. And so it was allowed to proceed with a performance. Here it is with the Minnesota Orchestra led by AGOA.

Take that, Russian censors. That's what Sibelius was saying with Finlandia, the Minnesota Orchestra led by EGOA. This is Music for Harp by harpist and teacher Elias Parrish Alvars. His Introduction and Variations played by harpist Katrin Finch.

You may or may not remember or ever knew that Mozart's father was one of the best violinists and violin teachers in all of Europe. And he wrote a book, a treatise, a method book for playing violin that I believe I've heard is still in use today. Anyhow, so the young Mozart, Wolfgang Amadeus, got to hear fine violin playing and kind of assimilated all that among other things and was a fine violinist. Here is Mozart's Violin Concerto No. 3 with Julia Fischer and the Netherlands Chamber Orchestra led by Jakob Kreutzberg.

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The Violin Concerto No. 3 in G by Mozart was played by Julia Fischer, Yakov Kreutzberg leading the Netherlands Chamber Orchestra. Next, we go back to Elizabethan times, so, you know, you want to get those farthingales and everything in line. Yeah, tighten everything up, including the corsets.

0: It's really interesting when you look into the life of Elizabethan composer Anthony Holborn, because they don't know a whole lot about him. They do. I mean, they know he was the brother of William Holborn, kind of common names in Britain at the time, and that he got married on the 14th of June, 1584, but they don't even know when he was born, sometime around 1545. And they know somebody of that name entered Cambridge in 1562 and also admitted to the Inner Temple Court in 1565. So they're assuming it's the same guy as the composer, but they really don't know. Holborn's Elizabethan Dance Suite with the Empire Brass. I'm Lynn Warfel.
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You know, if I had to drop the needle test on this one, even after all these years in classical music, I'm not sure I'd get this one right. From Russia, the composer, pianist, composition teacher, and music theorist Sergei Taneyev. He was born in 1856 and died in 1915. He's from a noble Russian family, and we're going to get to know him a bit better when we hear his music later this hour.

Sine Nomine, the nameless title for All the Saints. The name is a nod to the Renaissance tradition of giving compositions nameless titles when they weren't based on anything that was pre-existing. There you go. That's why. And that was the North Texas Wind Symphony, led by Eugene Corporan. I'm glad you're here. It's Thursday, the beginning of June, and what could be better? Here's something to just divert your attention a little bit, just relax you a little bit, whatever you might be doing. A divertimento, the movement from the Orchestral Suite No. 1 in D by Tchaikovsky.

Ooh, diverting and relaxing as it lilts its way into your life. The Divertimento from the Orchestral Suite No. 1 in D by Tchaikovsky with Stefan Sanderling and the National Symphony Orchestra of Ireland. 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This is the third movement of Schubert's Octet in F with the Chamber Players of Canada.

The third movement from the octet kind of has a hunting motif there, feeling to it, doesn't it? The F major octet by Schubert with the Chamber Players of Canada.

This is a very popular piano concerto in the piano concerto repertoire, the piano concerto in A minor by Edvard Grieg. They say if you're familiar with them, if you just play them back to back, it does share some things, especially in the opening measures with Robert Schumann's concerto, also in A minor. It shares just the feeling of the melodic line and also some of the harmonies. Here is the piano concerto in A minor by Grieg with Alice Sarah Ott, the Bavarian Radio Symphony led by Asa-Pekka Salonen.

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It is so popular. Everybody loves Grieg's Piano Concerto in A minor, only one he ever wrote. Just like Robert Schumann, even though they were pianists, just one. I guess they had said absolutely everything they had to say. I wish I did at some point. I bet you do too. Alice Sarah Ott was the pianist and the Bavarian Radio Symphony led by Asa-Pekka Salonen.

Well, we just heard a piano concerto, and speaking of premieres of piano concertos, Sergei Taneyev gave the Moscow premiere of Tchaikovsky's first piano concerto at Christmas time, 1875. He was a fine pianist and a fine teacher and composer as well. He went to Moscow Conservatory, and he studied piano with Nikolai Rubinstein, and this is Taneyev's concert suite for violin and orchestra. This is just one movement, though. This is just the gavotte. It's delightful. And Anel Gregory is the violinist, and the Kyiv Virtuosi Symphony Orchestra is led by Dmitry Yablonsky.

0: The concert suite for violin and orchestra, the Gavotte, music by Sergei Taneyev, and that was Anel Gregory playing the piano, and the Kyiv Virtuosi Symphony Orchestra led by Dmitry Yablonsky. Remember the daily download. 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Thanks so much for joining me on this June 4th. Glad to have your company. I'm Lynn Warfel.
1: I'm Juliana Soltis, and I am a cellist. I specialize in telling the forgotten stories of classical music. 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

Whenever I see the movie Oklahoma and see the Dream Ballet sequence, I think of Aaron Copland and Agnes DeMille. Agnes DeMille got Copland to write Rodeo, but it was on the occasion of its premiere when Rodgers and Hammerstein were in the audience and hired DeMille to do the choreography for their upcoming musical, Oklahoma. If you've ever seen the choreography of Rodeo, it does remind you a lot of that ballet sequence and some of the other choreography in the musical. Buckaroo Holiday coming up.

a waltz by Mel Bonny, and that was called it was called Flowers, and it was performed by pianist Miriam Barbeau Cohen. Coming up, we're going to dance. It's not going to be a waltz, though. You're going to want to get out your Stetson and boots for this one, and also work by Joaquin Rodrigo. Welcome to Thursday's Music. I'm Lynn Morfel, and this is a piece of music that was choreographed by Agnes DeMille, really put her on the map. I can't remember how many curtain calls it had at its opening night. I think it was in the dozens, and she still was unsure about what she had done or the success of it. So I don't know, but it had a ton of curtain calls. Anyway, from Rodeo by Aaron Copland, here's Buckaroo Holiday, the San Francisco Symphony, led by the late Michael Tilson Thomas.

So often when Joaquin Rodrigo wrote a piece for guitar, it often was premiered by all of the Romeros or one of the family, the royal family, as they were called, of the classical guitar. Here's Concerto for a Festival. It's played by Pepe Romero and the Academy, led by Neville Mariner.

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Yes, and it has that built-in fade-out in the Night Music of Madrid by Luigi Boccherini with the Boccherini Quintet. Well, here's the Spanish dance from The Nutcracker.

Stuart Goodyear performing a transcription of Spanish Dance from The Nutcracker by Tchaikovsky. Thanks for your company today. I really appreciate it. I'm Lynn Warfel.

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1: This music isn't so much for the birds as it is about them. Think of it as a kind of aviary, except the birds exist only in sound, which means they are exactly as vivid as your imagination wants them to be. There's no glass, no signage, no slightly depressed parrot on a perch. It's Respighi's orchestra conjuring the whole thing. The flutter, the glide, the particular sigh of a dove going about its morning. Somehow the birds you hear are more alive than any you'd see behind a fence. The Birds by Ottorino Respighi, just 25 minutes ahead. London Brass starts off the hour with David Honeyball conducting the march from a Morsite suite by Gustav Holst

with David Honeyball conducting the London Brass. That's a Moorside Suite by Gustav Holst, The March. Still to come is a waltz, Appalachian style by Mark O'Connor, and some bird-themed music later in the hour as well. Here's the overture from a, shall we say, Don Juan-esque story by Ferdinand Errol. It follows the ruthless pirate Zampa, who holds a woman named Camille hostage to force her into marriage, only to be dragged down to hell by a vengeful marble statue on their wedding night. Here's the Zampa overture with the BBC Philharmonic Orchestra, led by Jan Pascal Tortelier.

The Zampa Overture by Ferdinand Herold. That was Jan Pascal Tortelier conducting the BBC Philharmonic Orchestra. Next, music that started out as a solo fiddle composition, which became a trio showpiece. Here you have a genre fusion that doesn't feel at all forced and essentially opened the door for Americana classical to be taken seriously. It's the Appalachia Waltz by Mark O'Connor with La Pietà, led by Angèle Dubois. Angèle is also the violin soloist.

Boy, getting the full orchestra treatment like that, or at least a chamber ensemble, sure does make the Appalachia Waltz by Mark O'Connor feel completely realized. Angèle Dubois playing violin and conducting the ensemble La Pietà. Next, we switch to The Birds, with The Birds by Respighi and The Cuckoo, some traditional Swiss music for you just around the corner.

I wonder who's playing the water pipe. That's the Cuckoo, traditional Swiss music for you with the Budapest Brass Quintet. Next, Ottorino Respighi does something almost impossible to name here, but I'm going to try. This is musical onomatopoeia, but that doesn't quite cover it. Because he's not just imitating birdsong in the birds, he's actually imitating the physicality of the birds. The scratch of a foot, the ruffle of feathers, the particular self-important cluck of a hen. The orchestra becomes the bird, not just the sound that it makes, but there's also another layer here. Each movement is also a nod to an earlier composer that he admired, so the birds arrive already dressed in someone else's style. It's anthropomorphic, it's onomatopoeic, and it probably has a better word out there that nobody's invented yet. Here's the birds with Hugh Wolf conducting the St. Paul Chamber Orchestra.

Glad to have your company for some classical music this afternoon. I'm Scott Blankenship. You know, a lot of folks will look over their shoulder at their follies of youth, shall we say, and cringe a little bit. For example, what would you have been doing when you were, say, 16 years old? Well, when Mozart was 16, he was already onto his symphony number 17, and there wasn't a single cringe in the concert hall when it premiered, I can tell you that. Here's Adam Fischer conducting the Danish National Chamber Orchestra with Mozart's Symphony No. 17.

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0: Adam Fischer conducting the Danish National Chamber Orchestra in a symphony that was written by Mozart when he was about 16 years old. That was his Symphony No. 17. Thanks very much for your company this hour. I'm Scott Blankenship.
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1: Coming up, Jean Sibelius and the sound of a country finding its voice. The Karelia Overture draws on Finnish folk music, a kind of melodies that feel like it's been around longer than anyone can remember. And Sibelius understood something that a lot of composers forget, that the tunes ordinary people actually sing carry a weight that no amount of sophistication can manufacture. It's stirring in the way that only music rooted in real places and real people can be. The Karelia Overture is coming up later on in the hour. Stay with me.

0: This is the Composer's Datebook for June 4th. I'm John Burge. In the early years of the 20th century, a hauntingly beautiful piece of Grecian sculpture, the head of the goddess Aphrodite, was donated to the Boston Museum of Fine Art. There, it inspired this orchestral work by Boston composer George Whitefield Chadwick. Chadwick's symphonic tone poem, Aphrodite, was, in the words of the composer, an attempt to suggest in music the poetic and tragic scenes which may have passed before the sightless eyes of such a goddess. Chadwick composed this music during a holiday on Martha's Vineyard, inspired, he said, by the play of light and wind on the sea. It received its premiere at the Norfolk Festival in Connecticut on this date in 1912. On today's date in 1999, at a summer music festival on the opposite coast of America, another musical work inspired by ancient Greece received its first performance. This music was entitled Five Images After Sappho, inspired by texts of the ancient Greek poetess Sappho and written for the remarkable voice of a modern American soprano, Dawn Upshaw. It was premiered at the Ojai Festival in California and was written by the Finnish composer and conductor, Esa-Pekka Salonen. Composer's Datebook is produced by APM, American Public Media, in conjunction with the American Composers Forum, reminding you that all music was once new.
1: Fozzie Highmore conducts the Chinicky Orchestra next. This is a dance from the Othello Suite, composed by Samuel Coleridge Taylor.

A dance from the Othello Suite, written by Samuel Coleridge Taylor, with Fozzie Highmore on the podium, conducting the Chiniki Orchestra. I Was Glad by Hubert Parry is coming up. That's a performance with orchestra and chorus, plus the Karelia Overture by Jean Sibelius, rooted in Finnish folk music. All this and much more in the hour ahead. I'm sure that you carry a few memories so vivid that they never really leave you, like your childhood backyard or a certain scent, the quality of light on a specific afternoon. You don't choose them, though. They just stay. And for Edward Elgar, these kind of memories had melodies attached, tunes that he had invented as a boy that kept surfacing years later and then ended up in his Wand of Youth suite. Here's the march with Raymond Leppard conducting the Indianapolis Symphony Orchestra.

The Wand of Youth Suite by Edward Elgar. That was the March, with Raymond Leopard conducting the Indianapolis Symphony Orchestra. By French composer Marie Bigot, here's two etudes with pianist Betty Ann Miller.

Music by French composer Marie Bigot. Two etudes with Betty Ann Miller playing the piano. 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

Hi, I'm Scott Blankenship with a piece of music that's opened every British coronation since 1902. Hubert Parry wrote this setting of Psalm 122 for Edward VII, never imagining that it would outlast empires and dynasties and go on to greet monarchs that he would never live to see. I Was Glad is played here by the London Symphony Orchestra with the London Symphony Chorus, and Richard Hickox conducts.

I Was Glad by Hubert Parry, with Richard Hickox conducting the London Symphony Orchestra and the London Symphony Chorus. And that brings us to some music composed by Johann Sebastian Bach, the Concerto for Oboe and Violin in C minor. Janine Janssen and Friends, with Janine Janssen Violin and Ramon Ortega Quiero playing the oboe.

The Concerto for Oboe and Violin in C Minor by Johann Sebastian Bach. Janine Janssen and Friends, with Janine Janssen playing the violin and Ramon Ortega Quiero playing the oboe. Still to come is part of the Piano Concerto No. 1 by Frédéric Chopin and some Finnish folk music in orchestral form by Jean Sibelius in just a moment. Stay close.

I'm not sure exactly what it is about folk music and how it has a way of cutting right straight through to your heart. But John Sibelius knew exactly what he was working with when he reached into the musical traditions of the Karelian region. This was a place that meant something to Finnish national identity, as a moment that identity was very much under pressure. This overture he built from those materials has that quality that you find in the best folk-inflected concert music. It feels simultaneously ancient and newly made, like a story that you've never heard that you somehow already know. Here's the Karelia Overture by John Sibelius with the Tampere Philharmonic.

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Tampere Philharmonic with Tomas Olila on the podium with the Corellia Overture by Jean Sibelius. We'll close out the hour here with a piece that Chopin wrote at just 19 years old. And the Rondo movement has exactly the sort of energy a 19-year-old who just discovered he's the most charming person in the room would have. And he would like to demonstrate this several more times. Here's the Rondo from his Piano Concerto No. 1 with Jun Markel conducting the Scottish Chamber Orchestra, and Ingrid Fleeter plays the piano.

0: composed by a 19-year-old Frédéric Chopin. That was the Rondo from his Piano Concerto No. 1, with Ingrid Fleeter playing the piano, along with the Scottish Chamber Orchestra, led by Ewan Markle. Now, if you like piano music but more on the solo front, you won't want to miss today's daily download. 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
1: This is a piece that Mozart wrote on incredibly short notice in the spring of 1784. He finished the music just 2 days before the concert. Happily, the musicians learned it super quickly and played it beautifully. After the premiere, Mozart wrote a letter to his father saying, "I consider it to be the best thing I've written in my life." From APM American Public Media, this is Performance Today. I'm Valerie Kaler. The Quintet for Piano and Winds by Mozart. We'll hear it from a concert at the Round Top Festival Institute in Round Top, Texas, ahead on PT. Horn player Sarah Willis has combined her love for Mozart with her love for Cuban dance. She's recorded 3 Mozart and Mambo albums with the Havana Lyceum Orchestra. For her 2nd album, she asked 6 young Cuban composers to write a horn concerto, each based on a dance. Willis thinks of the suite as a whole, as a map of Cuba and its musical heritage. From Matanzas on the northern coast comes a dance called Guaguancó. And this piece by Wilma Alba Cal is Guaguancó Sencillo, a simple Guaguancó.

Guaguanco Sencillo by Wilma Alba Kahl. Sarah Willis played solo horn with the Havana Lyceum Orchestra. Mozart Quintet, later this hour. From APM, American Public Media, this is Performance Today. I'm Valerie Kaler. Glad to have you along for today's musical adventures and discoveries. Sphinx Virtuosi, a vibrant chamber orchestra that performs without a conductor. This requires a great sense of unity and cohesion, of course, playing and moving and thinking as one organism. At the same time, the Sphinx Virtuosi would not be who they are without the 18 individual artists on stage, each adding their own unique musical voice to the conversation. Let's hear Sphinx Virtuosi play a piece that intentionally celebrates the vibrant spirit and individuality of each musician in the ensemble. Highlights from Impressions by Clarice Assad. We'll pick it up with Dança Brasileira.

0: The Sphinx Virtuosi totally locked in for that perpetual motion machine. That was a movement called Precision, and before that, Fusion, Danza Brasileira. Two movements from a larger piece called Impressions by Clarice Assad. Sphinx Virtuosi gave that concert at the Isabella Stewart Gardner Museum in Boston, Massachusetts. Clarice Assad is set to have a banner year. Multiple world premieres, including an orchestral work called Harry Houdini and a new piece for Eighth Blackbird, just to name a couple. She's also starting a 2-year term as the composer in residence of the Oakland Symphony in California. Assad also plans to tour and perform all over the U.S., Brazil, and Europe. Looking forward to sharing all her musical adventures with you here on PT. In a moment, a Mozart favorite from Round Top. 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
1: 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More music is coming up in a moment.

We live in the era of the list. There are so many lists of what is best. Best restaurant, best books, best music of all time. What does that even mean? These are all very subjective lists, of course. Nothing wrong with that, I guess. Just feels important to me sometimes to remember that what's best for the person who wrote the list is not always what's best for you. Which leads me to this. Mozart heard the premiere of this next piece in 1784, and he called it the best thing I've written in my life. And anything Mozart said that about, I'll take 20 minutes to listen to. This is a quintet for the unusual lineup of piano and four winds, oboe, clarinet, bassoon, and French horn. Let's hear it played by five all-star musicians at the Round Top Festival Institute in Round Top, Texas. A performance of Mozart's Quintet for Piano and Winds.

Mozart wrote that quintet on incredibly short notice for a concert at the Imperial Court Theater in Vienna in the spring of 1784. He finished the music in typical Mozart fashion just 2 days before the concert. Apparently, the musicians learned it super quickly, though, and played it beautifully. After the premiere, Mozart wrote a letter to his dad and said, "I think it might be the best thing I've ever written in my life." It's the Quintet for Piano and Winds by Mozart. We heard it from a concert at the Round Top Festival Institute in Round Top, Texas. Nicholas Stovall, oboe. Jason Schaefer, clarinet. Kristen Wolfe Jensen, bassoon. Kate Caliendo, French horn. And Victor Valkov, piano. You can hear that Round Top Mozart again on the PT page. Our shows are archived for 30 days after broadcast as streaming audio on demand. 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

Benjamin Britten grew up to be one of the great English composers of the 20th century, but I want to take you back to when he was a supremely confident young man. In 1932, Britten was 18 years old, and he'd been a student at the Royal College of Music in London already for 2 years. He'd gotten a scholarship at the age of 16. Now, the Royal College of Music is rather revered, considered to be among the top conservatories on the planet. But the teenage Benjamin Britten felt like he was already beyond what the school could teach him. He later said, "When you're immensely full of energy and ideas, you don't want to waste your time with elementary exercises." Britten spent more of his energy outside the school than in it. And at age 18, he wrote this piece for a competition that had nothing to do with the school at all. And it was premiered not by his classmates, but by professional musicians in a live broadcast on the BBC. Benjamin Britten's Fantasy Quartet, written for oboe, violin, viola, and cello, played here at the Spoleto Festival USA with saxophone taking over for the oboe.

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the Fantasy Quartet Opus 2 by Benjamin Britten. He wrote that piece for oboe and strings for a chamber music competition. He'd won the previous year's competition with another fantasy, that one for string quintet. The oboe and string fantasy did not take home the prize, but it did get its world premiere on BBC Radio. Not too shabby for a teenager. I mentioned that Benjamin Britten wrote it for oboe and strings. The version we just heard featured Stephen Banks playing saxophone instead of oboe, with violinist Olivia Sohn, violist Ayane Kozasa, and cellist Christopher Costanza. That concert was at the Dock Street Theater in Charleston, South Carolina. It was part of Spoleto Festival USA's Bank of America Chamber Music Series. 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

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I'm Valerie Kaler. 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

0: My name is Liz Andrews. I am the executive director of the Spelman College Museum of Fine Art. 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
2: This violin concerto is a virtuosic playground for the soloist. There's a super fun video of violinist Susie Park watching and narrating her own performance. You can feel the tension in her body language. Her breathing was shallow. She said her heart was racing. She described her thoughts so quickly, she could barely get them out. Match the orchestra. Ooh, clear articulation. And at one point, she said, quote, "Just go to town. Don't drop your bow." From APM American Public Media, this is Performance Today. I'm Valerie Kaler. Susie Park plays Altar de Cuerda, a violin concerto by Gabriela Ortiz, later in this hour of Performance Today. Also on the way, a piano piece by Cécile Chaminade, arranged for saxophone quartet. After the death of her father, Chaminade had to really hustle to support herself and her mother. One of the ways she did this was by selling sheet music. Short salon pieces were big winners. From a suite, she wrote in 1897, six humorous pieces. This is Once Upon a Time.

Pianist Ivana Gavrich played Autrefois, Once Upon a Time, from Cécile Chaminade's six humorous pieces. Gavrich launched onto the classical music radar with her first album in 2010. We just heard a little something from her most recent recording called Throwback to Dance. More Chaminade ahead. From APM, American Public Media, this is Performance Today, taking you to concerts around the world. I'm Valerie Kaler. It began as a brief amusement for two hands. Cécile Chaminade wrote this toccata for piano in 1887. One person, two hands, one piano. But as the saying goes, many hands make light work. So let's expand it to eight hands, eight lungs, and four saxophones. Now it's even more playful, flitting through the air. Soprano saxophonist Roberto Campa made this arrangement for his group, the Cirrus Quartet, a toccata by Cécile Chaminade.

0: Cécile Chaminade wrote that toccata for solo piano in 1887. We just heard a version for four saxophones arranged by Roberto Campa. The Cirrus Quartet gave that concert in Interlochen, Michigan. Cirrus Quartet based in Ann Arbor, Michigan, and over the past few years they've won several major chamber music competitions. They love to play transcriptions of classical repertoire, like the toccata we just heard. And they're also enthusiastically commissioning new works as well. One of the brand new pieces on their programs this season celebrates the 2026 Lunar New Year. It's called, naturally, The Year of the Horse by Wenbin Liu. Looking forward to hearing more from this innovative ensemble, the Cirrus Quartet. In a moment, Tales from the Apocrypha. 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
1: Got a question for you. Which music would you put at the core of the classical music repertoire? Different people can have wildly different opinions about whose work is or should be in the canon, as we say. Same arguments happen in so many walks of life, theology and scripture included. For example, the Book of Judith. It is in the Catholic Bible, but not in the Protestant Bible. We're about to hear music by a composer named Baldassare Galuppi, lived in Venice in the 1700s. He was the head of music at a Catholic school. So he wrote a big oratorio inspired by the Book of Judith, a book that would have been in the Bible at his Catholic church. Here's the musical introduction, the Sinfonia, from Galuppi's oratorio Judith. The group Tempesta di Mare gave this concert in their hometown of Philadelphia.

The Symphonia from the Oratorio Judith, written in the 1760s by Baldassare Galuppi. The great American early music ensemble Tempesta de Mare gave that concert in their hometown of Philadelphia. After that introduction, the rest of the long oratorio had singers telling the story of Judith. In her Old Testament story, Judith is a Jewish widow. When the Assyrian army has her city under siege, she seduces the Assyrian general and kills him, thereby saving not just her own city, but the city of Jerusalem as well. The Book of Judith is part of the Old Testament in the Catholic Bible, not in the Protestant Bible, nor is it part of the Hebrew canon. In the 1760s, composer Baldassare Galuppi was head of music at St. Mark's, the Catholic Basilica in Venice, and he wrote a great deal of sacred music, including the oratorio we just heard from, inspired by the Book of Judith. In a moment, making an offering at the altar of strings.

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1: 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More music is coming up in a moment.

For Mexican composer Gabriela Ortiz, the altar is an inspiring concept. She considers an altar to be symbolic and spiritual and magical. In a creative sense, Ortiz says, it's a place to throw music into relief. Ortiz has written a series of pieces with connections to altars, including this violin concerto we're about to hear, called Altar de Cuerda, Altar of Strings. And I'd like to point out a moment at the beginning of the second movement. The wind section play tuned crystal glasses while the violin floats over the sound waves.

That movement, by the way, is called Open Song. It's a reference to the open-air chapels common in Mexican churches in the 1500s, which were, quote, built to catechize indigenous communities that were reluctant to go inside a temple. That second movement will be along in just about 10 minutes. Let's hear the entire piece. Altar de Cuerda, String Altar, or Altar of Strings, by Gabriela Ortiz. Susie Park is playing the solo violin, and Paolo Bortolameoli conducting the Minnesota Orchestra.

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In that brief silence before the final notes, violinist Susie Park says she reminds herself that she's grounded to the earth. Then she and the orchestra launch into the final flourish. Music written in 2021 by Gabriela Ortiz, a violin concerto called Altar de Cuerda, or Altar of Strings. Susie Park played violin, and Paolo Borto Lamaioli conducted the Minnesota Orchestra in concert at Orchestra Hall in Minneapolis. After that concert, Susie Park and the Minnesota Orchestra shared a video of Park herself rewatching the performance and providing a running commentary of the last part of the music. In her eyes, the most difficult part of the work. It is fascinating watching her. The tension is palpable in her body language. She was short of breath, and at one point she said her heart was racing. Her thoughts were coming in so fast she could barely get them out. Match with this section of the orchestra. Have clear articulations. At one point, she said, just go to town. Don't drop your bow. When it was all over, she let out a big sigh of relief and said it wasn't just all a weird fever dream. Stress aside, Park says it was an awesome experience to play such a great piece with an incredible orchestra. Altar de Cuerda by Gabriela Ortiz. Susie Park joining the Minnesota Orchestra. 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
1: As we get older, we start thinking more and more about what we're going to leave behind. What's going to be your legacy? Of course, that's not something you can know. To some extent, you just got to hope for the best. I've got music this hour from composers who never heard it performed during their lifetimes. They might have thought it was great, but for some reason or another, popular trends, poor health, it never made it to the stage. They were left wondering if it'd be discovered after their deaths. It was, and it changed the world a little bit. Legacy music coming up.